0: Huskers with 9 blocks. Serve, poor pass by Vegas. Tip shot, blocked back. Andy Jackson covered. Again, Vegas has white toss right side. Ari Brown diving. Dig Olivia. Center top. Brigid Riley. She's got another kill. It's 9-4. Bears love it. Andy Jackson. A rocket serve. Just passed by Basha Lopez. Gets it back. So it's blocked. Brigid Riley. Another block. Had some help from Anaya Obeche. It's 11-5. Nebraska in the third. Trying to sweep. Line drive. That's a beautiful serve. And it's a near ace. It results in another free ball. Outside Skyler. It falls. 15-5 as Andy Jackson is debuting this beautiful serve. Ari Brown to sail this one just over. Passed by Olivia, set left. Skyler for the match, Doug. Set to the middle back. Jada Harris rolls shot, diving dig Olivia. Beauty. Set to the middle back. Harper, we're over in Vegas. 25-16 in the third. All these red clad fans love it.
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2: You know, something bad happens, some people get sad, a lot of people, other great ones get mad, and they bounce back and they're always better. A great thing happens and they don't let up, right? So I wanted a battle. I wanted to play a good team that I respect. And so I think, you know, this was great scheduling, to be quite honest. And, you know, the heat and the cramping and all those things.
0: They set up offset right. Snap, turn, handoff, roll over right. Guard, he's in! For Jamal Rule. Welcome to Nebraska. And the Huskers fight back.
2: It's the first game, right? It's not the Big Ten, but I like the backs, you know, and so it's a good start for them. And now we'll just have to build off it with them and just, you know, keep chipping away. But Jamal had a great start for a freshman.
0: Design roll out, right foot, right flat, caught by Rule, tiptoes the boundary, 15, 10, 5, he's in! Touchdown, Huskers! The rollout to the right, jump off for Jamal Rule. He has his second touchdown of the day. And the Huskers a point after away from taking the lead. We're tied at 13 with 8:13 to go until half.
2: He needs as many plays in our system as possible, but I love the way he handles things, the way he competes, the way he takes stuff. You know, we ran a couple quarterback draws. I think we just started to scratch the surface of what we think Anthony can do.
0: Two receivers left, two tight ends, shift right, Lyndon Meyer and Bonner. Mosey empties the backfield, goes wide right on the numbers. Calandria, all by his lonesome, takes the snap, fakes the jet, tucks and runs left, sprints to the edge, breaks a tackle, 10, stays on his feet, 5, he's in!
3: We just had to execute. We had a lot of penalties early off, and it's tough to get going when it's 1st and 15 or 1st and 20. And I feel like we eliminated that and just started running the ball and playing good.
0: At the Ohio 29, left to right, Nelson shadows left hip of Calandria, trips left. High snap, inside handoff, Nelson bursts right, 25 to the edge, 20, 15, 10, 5. Nelson is gone! Touchdown! Huskers! Vic Rosa, the running back, he motions right hip. Snap, counter, handoff left, Rosa on the edge, devoured! Dawson Merritt brings it down for a loss of 2, back to the 14. There was no edge that time. Mesa takes the high snap, four-man twisting rush, rips one over the middle, tipped up in the air, intercepted by Rex Guthrie at midfield, near left 40, left sideline 30, at the 20, run out of bounds, at the 15-yard line. It was a tip ball drill, popped in the air. Rex Guthrie has the pick, first of his career. Ball at the Husker 49, right to left. Calandria under center, deep back Nelson. Snap, play fake, deep drop. Calandria, all day to throw. Now slides left, surveys downfield, spirals over the middle, caught underneath Nelson. 40 at the right hash, 35. Splits through, stays on his feet. Nelson is gone. Touchdown, Huskers. Third down and 1. At the Ohio 10, your left hash. Shotgun snap, Calandria. Handoff up the middle. Shot out of a cannon. It's Roll. Into the end zone on a headlong dive. That's your dagger on opening day. Have yourself a day, 2-5. All zeros on the clock. Final score from Memorial Stadium. Nebraska 49, Ohio 21.
4: 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You know, we're going to celebrate the win tonight, you know, because it's still the same day. But tomorrow, you know, we're going to close it and we're going to be on next week.
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0: Win Trust Arena, capacity 10,400, downtown Chicago, for a clash of two undefeated teams. DePaul, 4-0, hosts your number one ranked Huskers from Nebraska, 3-0.
1: Right-hander sails it over. This time Olivia steps in front of Trey. A perfect pass outside set. Tip shot Harper to the donut. Huskers on the board, 2-1. DePaul just started. Pull up a chair. Spend the night with the Big Red. Overpass DePaul. Shot back. Trey Singler. We're tied in Chicago. 5 apiece. Served by Nora Mannion. Short serve. That means Manai Obeche's got to handle it. Bergen bumps that to left. Harper. Kaboom. Nebraska 12. And DePaul 10 in the first set. Serve to Trey. Decent pass. Gets it back. She's on the right pin. Down the line. In. She's got all the velocities tonight. Everything's landed in. Terea Sigler. Good pass, right side swing. Kendall Timmy knocked down. Here come the Huskers. Quick attack. Manaya Page. Kaboom. Wow. With authority, 2015. Served by Harper in the back middle. Nice pass. Kendall Timmy back set. Right side. Huge block. Terea Sigler's doing it all. Had a little help from Manaya Page. What a great combo those two are. 24-18. Serves to Nebraska. Olivia Mount guides it to Campbell Flynn. Outside. Jump set. T. Sigler. Kaboom. 25-19, Terea Sigler, a signature 8 kill in that first set. No errors. She's hitting 800. Nebraska prevails set 1, 25-19. 1-0. Outside set to Paul Crossway. Nice up by Skyler. In system. Campbell Flynn is setting. Quick attack by Kenneth Cogill Doug. DePaul right side swing. Isabella Tavares Salone. Big block. Harper Murray. Point Nebraska gets 2-love in the second. Set outside by Campbell Flynn to Harper Murray, tipping it. Doug. Now the blue tip shot by Kendall Timmy. Here come the Huskers. Second contact. Campbell Flynn. She's a lefty. Windmill attack. Off the ticket out. Husker bench doing a jig. It's 19-11. Ryan Hunter fires it. Doug joust again. Here comes DePaul. Left side swing. Blocked. Ryan Hunter, Kenna Cogill, 25-13, all Nebraska, set number 2 after winning the first by 6. Husker fans, very content. Good pass, right side swing, off the block, dug by Harper, gets it back, tip shot, 3-meter line, diving, dig the libero, Nora Mannion. Back row, tip shot, Kendall Flynn, beautiful kid, big kick by Olivia Mount, bring out the spatula, right side tip shot by Campbell Flynn, dug over the net though, and Campbell Flynn, 2 hands it over, dug. DePaul right side again. And a big block. Skylar Pierce. 4-3 Nebraska. What a rally. Good pass to DePaul outside. Kendall Timmy. Nice up by Olivia. In system. And a set to Kenneth Cogill. Pushed across. Here comes DePaul outside. Kendall Timmy's going to tip this one. Beautiful pancake. Campbell Flynn. Skylar Pierce fires from the left pin. No. Bump set left to DePaul. Kendall Timmy. Block. Kenneth Cogill. Ryan Hunter. 19-13, Big Red, 6 to go. Match point number 1, Kenneth Cogill, the honors. Sails it to the back left. Good pass, set to the middle, tipped. Just wide, point Nebraska. Huskers win in Chicago.
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1: Jocelyn Richardson serves. She's from Sioux Falls, good friend of Bergen Riley. She's a libero. Huskers tip in the middle. Andy Jackson. Doug flips back. Here come the Huskers. Set to the middle. Andy Jackson. Kaboom! Attacking over a late arriving middle blocker. And that's an empty net. And a big dent in the floor. 23-17.
0: Service ace. Nebraska on set point in the first. Again, the Big Red goes after Hannah Klein. And she's just late reacting and shanks that one to her left. The Huskers have found a target for the serve.
1: Andy Jackson, that snap serves a guns. Beautiful off her right hip with a pass. Left side swing, Hannah Klein. Block back covered. Right side, Rachel Lewis.
0: Big block, Manaya Obeche. Skylar Pierce. That's a combined 13 feet of humanity. And Nebraska's up 7-4 in the second set.
1: Klein can only roll shot it. Now Nebraska. Bergen chooses middle back.
0: T. Sigler flying in there.
1: Overdig by the libero. Here come the red clad Huskers. The slide.
0: Manaya Obeche. Kaboom! It's a veritable blizzard of lasers coming from the Nebraska side. 9-4 Huskers in the second. Right side attack Nebraska. Skyler Pearson up. Again, the Jackrabbits. Middle hit. Taylor Bile. Great up by Olivia. In system. Right to Bergen. Outside roll shot. Virginia. Yes. Wow. Olivia's ability to dig the ball and keep the Huskers in system. Remarkable 18-inch. South Dakota State led 18-17. Now trail 23-19. Left side's a gun. Stop! Virginia Adria. Stone-faced. After that block, it's 24-19 Huskers. Down 7, SDSU ball, left side swing. Hannah Klein blocked back. Great cover by Zagunst. Right side shot, here come the Huskers. T. Sigler, Bergen outside. Shot, Skyler Pierce, kaboom! 19-11 Nebraska. Kenny Kogel the honors. 9 straight match point chances now for Nebraska. Line drives it to the back left. Overpass shot back, T. Sigler. Diving dig. Now the Jackrabbits back set right side. Michael is stuffed. Tria Sigler, Keani Williams, 25-15 in the third.
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0: 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Number 2, Texas, 2-1. And your number 1 ranked Huskers, 1-0. Big shot, Trey Sigler. Great dig by libero Ramsey Gary. Left side swing, Tori Stafford. Walk back coverage. She free balls it over now. Here come the Huskers. Laney Choboy, Bergen Riley. The side, Andy Jackson. Boom, off the digging down. She's got the howitzer out today, and it's 6-5, Texas in the first. 6 straight Nebraska points. Now a middle in the front row. Harvey plays the first contact. Left side, swing, stab, big stuff. Manaya Obeche. The Huskers, 7 straight points. It's 12-8 in the first. Timeout, Texas. 12-8, big red. And here come the 95-plus percent of the fans who are wearing red. They are fired up. Laney, beautiful pass. Quick attack. Andy Jackson. Kaboom. Pass, set, kill. Big Red needed at 21-18 in the first. Overpass shot by Manaya Obeche. Point Big Red, 23-19. The overpass, the middle's best friend. Service ace, Bergen Riley. Where did that ace come from? Boy, these Husker servers have improved dramatically. There's a line drive right to left, and no one on Texas even touched it in a couple tries. Ramsey Geary needs to take more territory. Stafford, though, a beautiful pass this time. Carlos, big block. Harper Murray and D. Jackson. 7-4. Nebraska in the second. They're body bumping in white. Stafford, a good pass. Right side spin. Kari Spears dug by T. Sigler. Sad laugh. Harper Murray. Kaboom. Nobody touched it. It was in. Corner to corner. It's 17-10 Nebraska. Serve to Henley Anderson. Nice pass. Right side. Kari Spears. Cross court. Diving. Dig Laney. Huskers on it. Fed middle back tip shot. Harper. No. Now the Burnt Orange. Back set, left attack, Anderson. Olivia with the up. Here come the Huskers. Outside shot. T. Sigler cross court. In. Sharp angle. Hits the sideline. Opposite way. It's 20-11. 24-19. Nebraska serve. Tori Stafford has best way. Sigler shoot set. Andy Jackson. Kaboom. Set two over. 25-19. We head to the locker rooms. Serve goes to Tori Stafford. To nobody. Near ace. Free ball over. Here come the Huskers. Bergen 2. Andy Jackson. Kaboom! End of that conversation. 4-1 Huskers. Wow. Now left side free ball from Stafford. Here come the Huskers. Andy with the first contact. Outside T. Sigler tipping. Great pancake. Ramsey Gary. Now Ramsey Gary libero is going to moonbeam it over. Huskers. Laney Bergen. Back row. Harper. Kaboom! Woo-hoo! The dig caroms into the sixth row. 9-6 Huskers. Andy, that laser serve. Over pass. Shot back. Bergen. Doug. Bumped over left. Here's Tori Stafford, one of 6 kids. Dug by Andy Jackson. She wants to be a libero. But it goes over the net. And a miss hit. Taylor Harvey fans on it. Into the net. Andy Jackson's digging like an archaeologist back there. It's 10-6 Nebraska in the third. Another line drive by Andy Jackson. Wow, tough pass. Ramsey Gary pulls her setter way off. They're out of system. Left side shot. Tori Stafford. Blocked. Manaya Obeche. 24-16, it's all Huskers down the stretch. Twinkles the twine, nice pass by Stafford. Gets it back, Tori Stafford, cross court. One arm dig attempt by Laney Choboy. And a rescue from Andy Jackson. Free ball over, here come the horns outside. Stafford cross court, out of bounds. Huskers win. 25-19, 25-6, 19-25, 16. Andy Jackson serving lasers and a nice dig there in that final rally.
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0: Greetings, Nebraska, and welcome to Las Vegas, Nevada, T-Mobile Arena, where the UNLV Running Rebels, preseason pick for sixth place in the Mountain West Conference, and your number one ranked Huskers, kick off their seasons for 2026.
1: Libero serves to the back left. Nice pass. Harper in the slide. Andy Jackson. Kaboom!
3: Faster than email. 3-2 Big Red.
1: Serve to the back middle. Pass is made. Outside set. Swing. Bachelatos dug. Here come the Huskers. The slide. Andy Jackson. Another. Kaboom! 8-2. T. Sigler straight ahead. Nice up by Tia Trout. Is playing six rotations. Out of Grand Island. Left side swing. Bachelatos stuffed. Morgan Riley. Andy Jackson. Andy's got three blocks already. 9-3 Nebraska. They're running a 6-2 offense. They run the slide. Big attack there by Jada Ingram. Now the Huskers outside. Terea Sigler. Kaboom! I have a feeling there'll be a lot of kabooms tonight. 11-4. Here comes the serve. Pass by Terea Sigler. Set to the middle. Manayo Bache. You guessed it. Kaboom! It's now 12-5. New pass by Terea Sigler. Back row swing. Harper Murray. Kaboom! Extra velocity, 17-13.
4: Scruggins sails it to the back left. Olivia, okay pass. Bumps that left. Tip shot. Harper to the donut. Nobody home.
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4: 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Terea Sigler. Here comes Vegas. Back row.
1: 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Nice dig by Laney across the net. Fired back. Dug by Olivia.
4: 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No. Harper with the up. Left side, Terea Sigler out the block and out. 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
1: 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Big swing dug by Olivia. Center dump, Bergen down.
3: She's had a couple of those already, fooled everybody. 18-12, Huskers pouring it on.
1: Left side roll shot, here come the Huskers. Bergen outside, roll shot, T. Sigler, not this time. Dig caroms backwards, chase down. Here comes a free ball back. Big Red. Laney, Bergen center, dump, it drops.
3: Nice improvisation, Bergen Riley was a high first contact and she sent it home.
1: 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Vegas, middle back, and Bachelatos gets stuffed. 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Point Nebraska, 25-15, it sends us to the blocking tallies. The Huskers with 9 blocks.
4: Sir, poor pass by Vegas. Tip shot blocked back. Andy Jackson covered. Again, Vegas knows white tops right side. Ari Brown diving. Dig Olivia. Center top. Brigid Riley. She's got another kill. It's 9-4. Fans love it.
1: Andy Jackson. A rocket serve. Just passed by Bachelatos. Gets it back. So it's blocked.
3: Brigid Riley. Another block. Had some help from Anaya Obeche. It's 11-5. Nebraska in the third. Trying to sweep.
1: Line drive, that's a beautiful serve, and it's a near ace, and it results in another free ball.
3: Outside, Skyler, it falls. 15-5 as Andy Jackson is debuting this beautiful serve.
4: Ari Brown to sail this one just over. Passed by Olivia, set left. Skyler for the match, Doug. Set to the middle back. Jada Harris rolls shot. Diving dig Olivia. Beauty. Set to the middle back. Harper. We're over in Vegas.
3: 25-16 in the third. All these red clad fans love it.
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5: You know, something bad happens, some people get sad, a lot of people, other great ones get mad, and they bounce back and they're always better. A great thing happens and they don't let up, right? So I wanted a battle. I wanted to play a good team that I respect. And so I think, you know, this was great scheduling, to be quite honest. And, you know, the heat and the cramping and all those things.
1: They set up offset right. Snap, turn, handoff, roll over right. Guard, he's in! Touchdown, Huskers! First career score for Jamal Rule. Welcome to Nebraska, and the Huskers fight back.
5: It's the first game, right? It's not the Big Ten, but I like the backs, you know, and so it's a good start for them. And now we'll just have to build off it with them and just, you know, keep chipping away. But Jamal had a great start for a freshman.
1: Design roll out right, flip it right, flat, ball by Rule, tip toes the boundary, 15, 10, 5, he's in! Touchdown, Huskers! The roll out to the right, tough ball for Jamal Rule, he has his second touchdown.
3: touchdown of the day. And the Huskers a point after away from taking the lead. We're tied at 13 with 8:13 to go until half.
5: He needs as many plays in our system as possible. But I love the way he handles things, the way he competes, the way he takes stuff. You know, we ran a couple quarterback draws. I think we just started to scratch the surface of what we think Anthony can do.
3: Two receivers left, two tight ends, shift right, Lyndon Meyer and Bonner. Mosey empties the backfield, goes wide right on the numbers. Calandria, all by his lonesome, takes the snap, takes the jet, tucks and runs left, sprints to the edge, breaks the tackle, 10, stays on his feet, 5, he's in!
6: We just had to execute. We had a lot of penalties early off, and it's tough to get going when it's first and 15 or first and 20. And I feel like we eliminated that and just started running the ball and playing good.
3: At the Ohio 29, left to right, Nelson shadows left hip of Calandria, trips left. High snap. Inside handoff, Nelson bursts right, 25 to the edge, 20, 15, 10, 5. Nelson is gone! Touchdown! Huskers! Vic Rosa, the running back, he motions right hip. Snap, counter, handoff left. Rosa on the edge to Foward. Dawson Merritt brings it down for a loss of two. Back to the 14. There was no edge that time. Besa takes the high snap. Four-man twisting rush. Rips one over the middle. Tipped up in the air. Intercepted by Rex Guthrie at midfield. Near left 40. Left sideline 30. At the 20, run out of bounds. At the 15-yard line. It was a tip ball drill, popped in the air. Rex Guthrie has the pick, first of his career. Ball at the Husker 49, right to left. Calandria under center, deep back Nelson. Snap, play fake, deep drop. Calandria, all day to throw. Now slides left, surveys downfield, spirals over the middle, caught underneath.

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You know what I'm talking about. Hey baby, what you doing tonight? It's butterflies and Bud Lights under the stars and on the

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0: And now, this benediction from Regarding Worship. May the God who served pour grace and blessings out into our lives. May the face of God shine light upon us. May we celebrate God's love and justice in such a way that everyone around us will come to know God and will experience God's grace and blessing for themselves. Now, go with God. May God go with you. Amen.
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2: 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Good morning. Sandra Atkins with you here on this Sunday, September the 13th. 60 degrees, kind of chilly and damp out there this morning. We've had few sprinkles this morning, cloudy skies in the forecast, with rain ending for the afternoon. Rain of any sort should end by around 11, is what this weatherman tells us, or weather computer. High today of 67 degrees, chance of rain this morning.

0: consider. We need to think about these things when we've been drawn away to something that's not of God. We need to be proving all things, holding fast that which is good. We need to consider it in our hearts so that we will only follow truth. It says, the ox knoweth his owner and the ass his master's crib, but Israel doth not know. My people doth not consider. Ah, sinful nation, a people laden with iniquity. They're laden with this. It's just consuming them. A seed of evildoers, children that are corruptors. They corrupt us from the true way of God. Instead of following him, they corrupt their way. It says, children that are corruptors, they have forsaken the Lord. They have provoked the Holy One of Israel unto anger. And that's what we do when we turn away from God. We provoke him to anger. It says, they are gone away backward. Why should ye be stricken any more? Ye will revolt more and more. So he's showing that he's striking them to get them to repent and turn back to him. It's God is chastening those that he loves, trying to get us to turn back to him with our whole hearts. It says, why should you be stricken anymore? Ye will revolt more and more. The whole head is sick and the whole heart faint, because they're following another head other than him. And that's why it's sick. Because if they were following Jesus Christ, he would never say the whole head is sick. Because if they're following truth, it is holiness and it's not sick. It says, and the whole heart faint. If the words that are written in our hearts are God's words, we have his strength. It says, from the sole of the foot, even unto the head, there is no soundness
1: in it,
0: but wounds and bruises and putrefying sores. When God looks at the body that is supposed to be the body of Jesus Christ, and they are following lies instead of truth, this body, it has no soundness
1: in it,
0: but it's actually full of wounds and bruises and putrefying sores. In God's eyes, that's what we look like when we're following the lies of the devil instead of the truth of God. We're full of wounds, bruises, and putrefying sores. It says, they have not been closed. Okay, well, with his stripes, we are healed. If we believe in all of the word of God, because the word was manifest in the flesh and dwelt among us, we have to believe in all of it. If we reject any of the word of God, it is a wound that's within us. It's ill. It's sick because we don't have his stripes healing us. The picture on the cross, what the Lord has shown me, they took away parts of his flesh. When they claim another gospel that has removed part of the truth, again, spiritually, they have taken away part of his flesh. That is the picture. When we get all of him back, all of the truth back, and we start to see him the way he is, with his stripes, we are healed. When that is put back into the body, that flesh that was missing, the truth that was missing, we're healed. The wounds disappear. Because the word of God heals us. The knowledge of the truth will heal us. That's why within the word of God is the keys to hell and death. Jesus took back those keys and he made them available, but it's only in the truth. The keys are gone from the gospels that are not of him. Those keys, those patterns are gone. But if you have the truth and you're standing on the rock solid truth, the keys to hell and death are also within. The picture's there so you can see what we are doing that goes against God so that we could follow him all the way and not follow error. And so when pieces of scriptures are missing, it's a wound to his flesh. It's a pattern that follows along with what happened to him on the cross. Parts of his flesh was stripped away. Parts of the scriptures are missing. It's like that Acts 8 verse 37, that verse that's missing. That would be a stripe that was put on him. When we add to the word, look at the Amplified Bible, for example. Look at all the things that they have added to the word of God, to the scriptures. They have added in other words. That would be like a welt put on his back. They added to his flesh. His flesh swelled up. So this is a picture, spiritually speaking, of what happened on the cross. They're doing it again by taking away from the written word. It's that picture all over again. They're stripping him of pieces of his flesh by taking away part of the gospel. If the gospel of Jesus Christ is the image of God and parts of his flesh have been removed because the word was made flesh and dwelt among us. So if part of the flesh has been removed, part of the scriptures is gone. Part of the gospel is gone. Pieces of his flesh have been removed. And so now it's another image and it's another gospel instead of the true image of God. And if we don't have the true image of God, we won't be healed, because it's with his stripes we are healed. When we see all of it, that's when the healing comes. It's seeing the truth for what the truth really is. Then we are healed of those wounds. It says, from the sole of the foot even unto the head, there is no soundness in it, but wounds and bruises and putrefying sores. They have not been closed, neither bound up, neither mollified with ointment. In Proverbs, the words of a talebearer are as wounds. If you use one of these other Bibles, they'll say the words of a talebearer are like tasty trifles or some other garbage like that. No, this picture right here is, it's a wound. If you're telling a lie, it wounds the body of Jesus Christ. And it was a wound on that cross. When his word is denied, we have stripped him again of his flesh. Whether it's in the physical or in the spiritual, it's the same picture. It's the same image. And we've done it again. Every time we deny the word, we strip him of a piece of his flesh. And when we add to the word, we actually add to the wounds that was on that cross, the swelling of his flesh. When we add to the word, we actually made a welt on him where his flesh expanded because of the damage that was done to that flesh. When we add to the word of God, that's a picture of what happened on the cross. It's the same thing all over again. But you will never get this picture if you use any other Bible. Any of these new Bible versions, you can't get this picture out of them because it's gone. It's just like this pattern of the wound. Words of a talebearer are as wounds. But yet, the New King James will call it tasty trifles. And these other Bibles, many of them will call it tasty trifles or something similar. No, the words, it's the words of a liar cause wounds. It strips us of the truth of Jesus Christ. It wounds the body of Jesus Christ. If we're part of the body and that has taken place, those lies are causing wounds to us. It's causing damage to the body of Jesus Christ. And we don't want that. That's why we need the truth, so that we can be healed. When we have the truth, it fills in. If you have a big gash in your body and the truth comes in, it'll fill that gash back in. That flesh is replaced. So it's with his stripes we are healed. The body gets put back together. The truth is all there again. And the healing takes place in us. That's why he suffered. It's because he knew every single thing that we would ever do. Every time we deny the word, he knew ahead of time that we would do it. And every lie causes a wound into the body of Christ. It's not a tasty trifle. It's a wound. The devil wants us to think that it's tasty when it's actually causing damage. It says, from the sole of the foot. Notice the sole of the foot. We're supposed to be standing on the word of God. The body of Jesus Christ is supposed to be built on the foundation of the word of God, on that solid rock, not sand. What we have done, for the most part, is build on pieces of the rock. We've built our house on sand instead of that solid rock. And our house is going to fall because of it. We take a scripture here and a scripture there, and we base our whole doctrine on a couple scriptures instead of basing it on all of the word of God. And when we do that, our house is going to fall, because all we've built on is pieces. We haven't built on that solid rock. It's from the sole of the foot, because our feet are supposed to be shod with the preparation of the gospel of peace. And so if from the sole of the foot, even unto the head, there's no soundness in it, It's because the foundation isn't right. They built upon another foundation, another gospel, another Jesus, pieces of him instead of truth, or they've added to him. It says, from the sole of the foot, even unto the head, there is no soundness in it, but wounds and bruises and putrefying sores. They have not been closed, neither bound up, neither mollified with ointment. Your country is desolate. Your cities are burned with fire. It's the fire of the enemy that takes us, because it's the wrath of God, because we rejected truth. So our cities, we're supposed to be dwelling in the city of Jerusalem. We're supposed to be part of that city. But instead, we're burned with fire. It says, are burned with fire. Your land, strangers devour it. It's not the spirit of truth, the spirit of God. It's strangers. It's that spirit of error, those devils that were sent down to us because we rejected the love of the truth. Okay, your country is desolate. It's the abomination that causes desolation. It's another spirit dwelling within us instead of God. If you're a watered garden, you have the truth flowing through you. If you're desolate, you don't have the living waters flowing through. And so it shows us your country is desolate. Your cities are burned with fire. Your land, strangers devour it. We're supposed to be swallowed up with immortality, but instead we're swallowed up of death, and it devours us. It's the wrath of God that comes upon us because we reject the love of the truth. It says, your land, strangers devour it in your presence. In your presence, they're doing it right there. We're watching it happen, and we don't even realize it. It says, strangers devour it in your presence, and it is desolate, as overthrown by strangers, because the enemy overthrows us. He's not a friend of God. He's a stranger. And the daughter of Zion is left as a cottage in a vineyard, as a lodge in a garden of cucumbers, as a besieged city. Notice the words besieged. It's because the enemy has taken it over. Okay, except the Lord of hosts hath left unto us a very small remnant. We should have been as Sodom, and we should have been like unto Gomorrah. Notice Sodom and Gomorrah. Well, they were burned up with fire. But God, even in Sodom and Gomorrah, there was one righteous man, and he brought him out and his family before he consumed Sodom and Gomorrah in the wrath of God. It says, hear the word of the Lord, ye rulers of Sodom. Give ear unto the law of our God, ye people of Gomorrah. If we're following lies, we're just like Sodom and Gomorrah to God. Verse 15, and when ye spread forth your hands, I will hide mine eyes from you. Yea, when ye make many prayers, I will not hear. Your hands are full of blood. If we're going to pray to God and we're walking in sin, he's not going to hear those prayers. There's no way. It says right here, wash you, make you clean. That is repenting of our sins. That's when he'll hear, when we turn away from the sins and turn back to him. It says, put away the evil of your doings from before mine eyes. Cease to do evil. We allow the truth to wash us clean, to convict us and get us away from that garbage that we've been following that doesn't line up with him. It says, wash you, make you clean, put away the evil of your doings from before mine eyes. Cease to do evil, learn to do well. It's learning process. We learn to follow him as he draws us to him. It says, learn to do well, seek judgment. Seek judgment. When we seek the truth, we are seeking the judgment of God. It says, relieve the oppressed, judge the fatherless, plead for the widow. Come now, and let us reason together, saith the Lord. Though your sins be as scarlet, they shall be as white as snow, because he'll wash us of those sins if we just listen to him and obey him. Though they be red like crimson, they shall be as wool. If ye be willing and obedient, if we're not obeying his every commandment, the enemy is going to consume us instead, because disobedience is rebellion, and rebellion is as the sin of witchcraft. It says, if ye be willing and obedient, ye shall eat the good of the land. If we follow him, his way, he will feed us. He will come and sup with us. He will open that door. He will sup with us. It says, if ye be willing and obedient, ye shall eat the good of the land. But if ye refuse and rebel, ye shall be devoured with the sword. For the mouth of the Lord had spoken it. How is the faithful city become an harlot? So this shows you right here, a faithful city, and we represent cities of the Lord. How is the faithful city become an harlot? It was full of judgment. If the Spirit of God is dwelling within us, it was full of judgment. It says it was full of judgment. Righteousness lodged in it. Jesus, if he's living within us, he is the righteousness that's lodging within us. But here it says righteousness lodged in it, but now murderers. It's murderers within the city instead of the truth, Jesus Christ dwelling within us. It's murderers instead. And when we teach lies to others, we become murderers of them through the spirit of error. For the leaders of this people cause them to err. And they that are led of them are destroyed. Thank you, Lord, for bringing that back to mind. If we are led by error, destruction is the result. It says, how is the faithful city become an harlot? It was full of judgment. Righteousness lodged in it, but now murderers. Thy silver has become dross, thy wine mixed with water. Thy princes are rebellious and companions of thieves. Every one loveth gifts and followeth after rewards. They judge not the fatherless, neither doth the cause of the widow come unto them. They're not judging with righteous judgment at all. It says, therefore saith the Lord of hosts, the mighty one of Israel, ah, I will ease me of mine adversaries and avenge me of mine enemies, and I will turn my hand upon thee. And purely purge away thy dross and take away all thy tin. And I will restore thy judges. That's truth being restored. It says, I will restore thy judges as at the first and thy counselors as at the beginning. Afterward, thou shalt be called the city of righteousness, the faithful city. Zion shall be redeemed with judgment. That is the truth that redeems us, Jesus Christ. Zion shall be redeemed with judgment, and her converts with righteousness, and the destruction of the transgressors and of the sinners shall be together, and they that forsake the Lord shall be consumed. For they shall be ashamed of the oaks which ye have desired, and ye shall be confounded for the gardens that ye have chosen. It's another garden. That's what they did in the Garden of Eden. They chose the devil's words instead of God's. It says, for ye shall be as an oak whose leaf fadeth. Oak trees represent evil many times in the Bible. It says, for ye shall be as an oak whose leaf fadeth. That's death. When leaves start withering and falling off, death has entered in. It says, and as a garden that hath no water. If a tree doesn't have any water, the leaves are going to start falling off and that tree's going to die. Okay, well, we want the living waters of God flowing through us. It says, for ye shall be as an oak whose leaf fadeth and as a garden that hath no water. And the strong shall be as tow and the maker of it as a spark. And they shall both burn together and none shall quench them. In the end, they're going to be burned up and there will be no quenching of that fire in everlasting torment in the lake of fire. That's where we will have our ultimate end, will be in the lake of fire, and none shall quench them. We don't want to spend eternity there. We want to spend eternity with God. And the only way we're going to do that is by believing and obeying the truth that he shows to us.
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1: 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On the site, you will not only find many of the teachings you hear on this program, but along with those, some miracle photographs. Some of the photos show the Spirit of God moving around a room, forming a protection barrier for the women at a women's conference. We were making wedding gowns for the ladies in a contest to celebrate the Bride of Christ. That is when I took the pictures. When I had the pictures developed, I was amazed to find the Spirit of the Lord in many of the pictures on two different rolls of film. Some of the other photos are of a barn where we were worshiping, and God changed the clouds directly over the barn during the worship service, and everywhere else in the sky the clouds were completely different. The clouds over the barn looked like sheep on their backs. He did this on two separate days in a row. When you see these pictures, there is no doubt left that miracles happen and the existence of God. Again, it is www.jcoverkommersministries.com. May God bless and keep you in His saving grace. Bye-bye.

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2: 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And later we'll talk with author and teacher Dr. Jeff Gibbs. I'm Mark Eicher. 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
1: What were the non-negotiables you were raised with? By non-negotiables, I mean the things that could finish the sentence, in this family, we... Such as, in this family, at dinner time, we try at least one bite of everything on our plates. Or, in this family, we go on trips during the summer. Or we go to college, or we go to church on Sundays. Or, in this family, we root for the Packers. Sometimes the non-negotiables could be stated as negatives, like, in this family, we don't touch Dad's tools. Or, we don't bother Mom while she's watching her show. There are some lines you do not cross. Every family has these non-negotiables, expectations that aren't up for discussion, rituals that are not on the table for trading out. They're what make a family what it is. It's core values, beliefs, convictions, practices that if you gave them up, you'd be a different family. Even in families with low expectations, even they have non-negotiables. Even if it's only, you don't tell me what to do, you do you. Even if the only rule is there are no rules, that's still a rule. Part of what makes non-negotiables necessary is that they establish boundaries. They let us know where I stop and where you start. They protect us from walking all over each other, from treating each other like objects, like property, or just extensions of ourselves. Non-negotiables say, you can go this far, but no further. Joking's okay, but don't be mean. Roughhousing is okay, but not in the living room. And biting, never okay. But even more than boundaries, non-negotiables are the fabric we work with, the water we swim in, the raw material we need to make a life. Without some non-negotiables, we couldn't live together or work together. We couldn't even play together. We couldn't trust each other. We wouldn't even know who we are. Non-negotiables are embedded in our identities and secured by our boundaries. You don't even have to believe in God to have non-negotiables. Maybe you don't believe in God. You might believe that things got to be this way through evolution, through randomness and chance. And if that is the case, then the non-negotiables we had yesterday may not be the ones you want for tomorrow. Because if there is no creator, God, to tell us thus far and no further, then we have to make our own boundaries. Or I make mine and you make yours, even if all we can agree on is don't tell me what to do. Which, incidentally, is how someone once described hell, a country where people are always trying to get what they want, but not what they need, and always moving further and further away because they don't want to be told what to do. Whether or not we can agree about God, I think we can agree that at least some non-negotiables are inevitable. Because without some boundaries, everything dissolves into everything else, into indiscriminate nothingness. But maybe that's what you believe, that there are no permanent boundaries, that there really is no difference between biting your nails and biting your friend, though your friend might disagree. If that is what you believe, then that's your non-negotiable. It's your judgment on the universe. Your belief about how things really are. I guess that's another way to describe a non-negotiable. It's just how things are. At least, from a certain perspective. I don't know what your perspective is. But if we had the opportunity, I would like to know about you. To try to understand something about your story, how you came to believe what you believe, why you hope what you hope. I would like to know you because you are a non-negotiable for me, for us, for this community of which I am a part. That's why we go to the effort to produce this program every week. We do it from the conviction, from the belief that you, whoever you are, wherever you are a non-negotiable. Because God says so. Jesus, God's word, God's eternal son who created everything, he said it, not just with his words, but also with his deeds. He said it by being born as a fellow human being alongside us. He said it by the way he embraced everyone he met. He said it by the way he surrendered his life to God's justice and mercy. Jesus' surrender culminated in his death on the cross. And God was pleased to raise Jesus from the dead so that he, in a way I don't fully understand, could be present everywhere by God's Spirit so that he could return one day and raise us all from the dead and make everything new, better than new. Jesus said and did all of this because just as God was not willing to let his son be lost in death, so also God is not willing that you would be lost. You are God's non-negotiable. Jesus sent me to tell you that. Jesus told his followers once, "It is not the will of God, your Father in heaven, that one of these little ones be lost." It's recorded in the Gospel of Matthew, chapter 18, verse 14. Little ones here refers not just to small children, but also to everyone who is small and vulnerable, to everyone threatened by the sins and failures of others, to everyone shackled by their own failures and sins and not able to free themselves. Those are the little ones of whom Jesus speaks. They are all of us, though sometimes we like to think otherwise. We're all little ones before God. And Jesus says that his Father, actually he says, your Father, our Father, is not willing that one, not even one, of these little ones be lost. It is not God's will for little ones to be lost to him or lost to us. God's love for them, all of them, his desire for their eternal good, that's a non-negotiable. Which brings up another related non-negotiable for God. Forgiveness. Earlier, Jesus had taught his followers to pray, "Forgive us our debts, as we also have forgiven our debtors." And he told them, "Because if you forgive others their trespasses, that is, their slights and shortcomings and failures, your heavenly Father will also forgive you. But if you do not forgive others their trespasses, neither will your Father forgive your trespasses." In other words, for the God and Father of Jesus, forgiveness is a non-negotiable. God gives boundaries to protect his forgiveness because forgiveness reflects who God is. It's part of God's identity, his justice, and his mercy. To expect for God not to care about forgiveness is to ask God to be a different God, a God of your own making. And then to put your trust in that God, to stake your life on that God, instead of on the God and Father of Jesus. If we want to be part of God's family, forgiveness is a non-negotiable. Now, there was an instance when Jesus' first followers wanted to test this. Is forgiveness really necessary in every situation? They wondered. I mean, what if you have a really good reason not to forgive someone? Say, like, they did it on purpose. They did it because they knew it would bother you. And even though you've told them how much you hate when they do that, and this is at least the seventh time that they've done it, and they're not even trying to change, what about then? There've got to be more important things than forgiveness, Jesus, like sanity and common decency, right? Jesus, as he often did, answers the question with a fictional story, a parable. It's recorded in Matthew chapter 18, starting at verse 23. Jesus said, "For this reason, the kingdom, the rule and reign of heaven, has become like a certain king who wished to settle accounts with his servants. And as he was settling, one servant was brought before him who owed 10,000 talents. 10,000 talents, which would have taken the average day laborer somewhere in the neighborhood of 60 million workdays to pay back, an impossible debt. And so, because he could not pay it, the master ordered that the servant be sold, along with his wife and his children and all that he had, and payment to be made. So the servant fell down before him and pleaded with him, saying, 'Be patient with me, and I will repay you everything.' But because the master was moved with compassion for this servant, he released him and forgave him the debt. Then that same servant went out and found one of his fellow servants who owed him 100 denarii, 100 days' wages, and grabbing him, he began to choke him, saying, 'Pay what you owe.' So his fellow servant fell down and began to plead with him, saying, 'Be patient with me, and I will repay you.' But he was not willing, and he went and threw him in prison until the debt should be paid. Now when his fellow servants saw this, they were greatly distressed, and they went and reported to their master all that had taken place. Then the master summoned him and says to him, 'You wicked servant, all that debt I forgave you because you pleaded with me. And it was necessary, wasn't it, for you to have mercy on your fellow servant, as I had mercy on you?' Because he was angry, his master handed him over to the jailers until he should repay all that was owed. So also, Jesus said, will my Father in heaven do to all of you if you do not, each of you, forgive your brother from your hearts?" Matthew chapter 18, verses 23 through 35. Jesus compares God, his Father, to this king. Now, that doesn't mean that God is like this fictional king in every sense, but at least in one sense. In God's family, forgiveness is a non-negotiable. It's not up for debate, because forgiveness is what makes us who we are. It doesn't mean it's easy, just necessary. Necessary because God is not willing that even one of these little ones be lost. Not lost to him, not lost to us. And we're not going to change God's mind on this. And we shouldn't try. We can't give up on anyone because God hasn't given up on us. Jesus' story is a comfort and a warning. It's a comfort because no debt is too much for God to forgive on account of Jesus. And a double comfort because Christian forgiveness doesn't start with us, but with God. It's God's non-negotiable, not ours. Our forgiveness is simply God's forgiveness flowing through us. The algorithm is simple. As God has had mercy on us, so we have mercy on others. That's the Christian way. It's not so much that we're trying to imitate God, though sometimes the Bible says it that way. See Ephesians chapter 5, verse 1. But it's not imitation in an artificial sense, but an organic sense. We are participating in God's life. We're riding the wave of God's forgiveness. We're carried along by the river of God's life. Because God's life and God's forgiveness are just two ways of saying the same thing. Which means that if I shut out God's forgiveness, then I shut out God's life. So Jesus' story is also a warning. But the warning is not, watch out because God might change his mind and decide that he doesn't love but actually hates you. No, that's not the warning. It's not that God's forgiveness is conditional. It's that God's life and God's forgiveness are one in the same thing. If you refuse to let God's forgiveness flow through you, or if I refuse, then we are at the same time refusing God's life, refusing the God of Jesus, and making a God of our own choosing. And then those little artificial gods will have to pay the bill for our unpayable debt to the true God. Today, if you look at your hands or you look in your heart and you notice that maybe you do have someone in a chokehold of unforgiveness, like the wicked servant in Jesus' parable. In the fictional story, it was too late for him, but in real life, it is not too late for you. Jesus tells this story because he loves you, to warn you and to comfort you. God's forgiveness is still on the table. It's still there, ready to flow through you right now. So, take a deep breath. Loosen your grip a little. Let God's love and life flow through you and to you, because he is not willing that even one of these little ones be lost. And that includes you. C.S. Lewis wrote, "Everyone says forgiveness is a lovely idea until they have something to forgive." For anyone who belongs to Jesus, forgiveness is a way of life, but that doesn't make it easy. I saw the difficulty of forgiveness on the face of Erica Kirk when I watched a video of her speaking at the memorial service of her late husband, Charlie Kirk, who was murdered 1 year ago this week. In her talk, Erica, who has a master's degree in legal studies, described the cowardly murderer who shot her husband while hiding from 400 feet away. She described him simply as that young man. That is, somebody's neighbor, somebody's friend, somebody's son, their little one. That young man. She repeated it, lifting her eyes up in grief and pain as she said it. She referenced the words of Jesus from the cross when he prayed for the people who were crucifying him. "Father, forgive them, for they know not what they do." Forgiveness that would flow even to those men. That man. Erica said it again, this time with a flash of anger on her face. Maybe she was contemplating his crime, what he had done, what he had stolen from her and her two small children. But then she paused, loosened her grip a little, and took a deep breath. And it was like she wasn't even there anymore. Or maybe just smaller all of a sudden. When she spoke again, she was just a little one standing in the presence of the holy God, the King who had forgiven her an unpayable debt. When she spoke again, it was a prayer pleading for mercy she couldn't afford. That young man. "I forgive him," she said it, almost surprised to hear herself saying it before hiding her face in tears. A minute later, when she regained her composure, once more she addressed the tens of thousands of people standing in the stadium. "I forgive him because it was what Christ did and what Charlie would do. The answer to hate is not hate. The answer we know from the gospel is love. and always love. To forgive someone, you don't have to pretend that what they did wasn't so bad. To forgive someone, you don't have to pretend that there won't be lawful, God-given consequences in this life. To forgive someone, you don't have to pretend that the debt they owe isn't crippling. You don't even have to pretend that you like someone to forgive them. Forgiveness is simply releasing the chokehold. Forgiveness means wanting good for the person who hurt you, seeking their good, not their ill, praying for them to be included, cured, found, restored, made whole again in Christ. Forgiveness starts with God's forgiveness for us. The truth that God absorbed the whole crippling debt of our sin in the death of his Son because he was moved with compassion for us. That's where all Christian forgiveness begins. And forgiveness starts to flow through us because we have no life outside of Jesus. We died to ourselves, and our lives are hidden in him. Our forgiveness is just Christ's forgiveness passed on. In this family, we forgive each other. In the name of Jesus, amen.
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2: 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It's good to be back.
1: So today we're talking about forgiveness. You've written on this extensively as you've commented on this gospel according to Matthew and Jesus' teaching here. And in your commentary, you offer some counsel, pastoral counsel to people who might be struggling with forgiveness. And you walk us through some steps. I thought we could just walk through those steps here. And you say the first step is to remember that God takes the initiative.
2: We love because he first loved us. So God loves first. He didn't ask that we ask him to save us. No, he just does it. He takes the initiative. And that's what God is like. The parable begins with the master, the king, forgiving an unfathomable debt. And the servant, maybe this shows his problem. He says, if you're patient, I'll pay it back. So the master is compassionate. He has compassion. He is deeply moved with pity. And so he forgives the debt. And then the very nature of that is there are two possibilities at this point. One is the God's forgiveness begins to be transformative, or it doesn't. And this guy, it didn't affect him. In another context, he's owed a considerable debt, 100 days' wages. And he chokes his fellow servant and throws him in jail. And the master says, you did not let my forgiveness transform you at all. You rejected it, so I'm taking it away. So that's kind of severe. But on the other hand, God takes the initiative. God doesn't ask us to be wonderful. He doesn't ask us to be forgiving. First, he forgives. And then he says to his followers, you forgive as well.
1: And I appreciate how you say that, not completely transform, but just begin to transform us. And you address that in the second step that you talk about, that yes. Distinguishing between the decision that we make to forgive someone and the emotions that may or may not come with that.
2: The word here that's used to forgive means to dismiss or release. That's one way of thinking about forgiveness. I release you. So yeah, there's that. But then we all have experienced this too, is that you see that person around the corner in the aisle of the grocery store and your stomach knots so hard you think you're going to vomit. But that doesn't mean you haven't released them. You did release them. The act of the will and the emotions. And I think it's important to, in this case, to try to separate those out, because otherwise you can walk around feeling, oh, I haven't forgiven anybody that's really hurt me. And the answer is no, yes, you have. In Jesus, you have. Emotions, you just have to work on them over time.
1: Third step then you mention is that we might have to do this again and again and again. And so not only do we distinguish between the will to forgive and the emotions of it, but also my failing and feeble forgiveness and God's once and for all forgiveness in Jesus. Those are two different things.
2: The act of God for us in Jesus is one and done. He died. He's not going to die again. He rose from the dead. He's not going to rise again. So yeah, I've counseled lots of people and had to remember myself as well that if this thing comes up again, okay, it came up again. It's still in the context of Jesus, who now forgives my desire not to forgive. And then his forgiveness begins to transform me again, and I just move on. So in that sense, the Christian life of growth is not a straight upward movement, right? It doesn't mean it's not happening. It doesn't mean I'm not being transformed or effective. I am.
1: Thanks for your counsel and helping us wrestle with forgiveness.
2: It's something that we all wrestle with, so I'm happy to be here.
1: Taught by Jesus, we are bold to pray. Our Father, who art in heaven, hallowed be thy name. Thy kingdom come, thy will be done, on earth as it is in heaven. Give us this day our daily bread, and forgive us our debts, as we forgive our debtors. And lead us not into temptation, but deliver us from evil. For thine is the kingdom and the power and the glory forever and ever. Amen. Receive the blessing of the Lord. The Lord bless you and keep you. The Lord make his face shine on you and be gracious to you. The Lord look upon you with his favor and give you peace. Amen.
3: 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I'm Mark Eicher. 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

Today we're going to move past the Apostles' Creed because apparently your sermon today was a little longer than I intended. So we're going to go to our joy moment. And do you know how trees forgive? They leave their differences behind. And with that, will our helpers come forth? You may be seated.

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0: Toby Keith, courtesy of the Red, White, and Blue, as we remember the 25th anniversary of the September 11th terrorist attacks, September 11th, 2001, on American Country Countdown. I'm Ryan Fox, and Toby, of course, is no longer with us, sadly, but that song lives on. And before he passed away, Toby revealed how that song came about.
1: So I was playing on a fantasy football team, and I had this sheet that I had to fill out. It was laying there in my gym, and I flipped it over. And in 25 minutes or something, I wrote the lyric down to Courtesy of Red, White, and Blue. And I knew it would be polarizing. I knew it would be a lightning rod. And I prayed about it. But end of the day, it was a battle cry for our guys to go win and get back home safely and go do what Americans really do.
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Williams got the solution. See a pretty girl standing over there, you walk up and tell her, I got a hot rod Ford and a $2 bill. I know a spot right over the hill that's soda pop and the dancing's free. So if you want to have fun, come along with me. Here comes Hank with, hey, good looking, and more of our feature of Country Dancing.

Boogie, one of those songs everybody seems to know by heart, and a wrap on our feature of country dancing. But we're just getting warmed up for next week's show. George Strait had 50 number one songs, and Conway Twitty had 40. But have you ever wondered which song was their biggest? Well, we'll let you know next weekend when we'll play that top hits from many of your favorites on our feature of the best. So make sure you're right here next week for Rick Jackson's Country Classics, brought to you by Key United Stations Radio Networks and our boss, Stephen Jones. Thanks to Gina Witt, our syndication director, Vanessa Kajikon, for her help with everything behind the scenes. 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I am Rick Jackson. Happy trails.